Exactly an hour from now, we'll be live with Long Shot in South Korea. They're doing Ask Anything tonight. You ask every single question. I hope we can get to them all. We've already got about 10,000 in. Long Shot's coming up. Hang on. Malcolm Todd is up next for Emily in London, Ontario.

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25: And back to your For You page we go. J-Max got it. Another For You mix. We begin this one with John Roberts. He was here last weekend doing Ask Anything. If you missed the chat, it's on YouTube now at Most Requested Live. Gabby checked in from Lynchburg, Virginia for this one. It's called Never. New John Roberts.

Man, the Arianators are out tonight. There's Ari, Hate That I Made You Love Me, Hi Kylie in Joplin, Missouri, Maya in Roseburg, Oregon, and Piper in Salisbury, Maryland. What's up, Arianators? Thanks for hanging tonight. We appreciate

is now 11 minutes away. Who's getting it for the second hour tonight? Taylor, Rosé, Olivia. Keep your requests coming as the 4U Mix continues with Audrey Hopper. Hey, Alyssa in Newburgh, North Carolina. Sumi's on for you now.

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1: Hey, Sophia in Kennewick, Washington, there's your song. Congratulations.
0: It's Romeo and DJ J-Mac. We're getting ready to chat with the boys from Longshot all the way from South Korea. About 2 minutes from now, they start the chat at mostrequestedlive.com.
1: We got over like 10,000 questions for these guys. 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
0: Longshot is minutes away. Hang on. Now they're pals 82 Major. This is like fire in the 4U mix.

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3: Hey, Rosé had it last hour. New trick was most requested. Still all about the ladies over the past 60 minutes. Thank you so much for all the love on YouTube, Instagram, Facebook, TikTok, X, and Snapchat. And the comments and the DMs were at Most Requested Live. 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And everywhere you've been posting with the hashtag Most Requested Live. Lots of love last hour for Olivia Rodrigo, Ariana Grande, Lisa, Miley Cyrus, Stella Lefty, Cat's Eye. Still getting lots of requests, too. Nobody had more requests, though, in the past 60 minutes than the Swifties.
4: 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Thank you so much.
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We'll check in on a few. First, we take care of Taylor in Lancaster, PA. She wants to do Alex Warren. It's Emerald Eyes.

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1: 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And thank you very much. Have a good day or night.
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17: 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J-Max got them. The biggest songs from your For You page this week. You pick them all. Hit us up in the comments of the DMs now. 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We begin for Autumn in Portsmouth, New Hampshire with Carol G and Bruno Mars. 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

0: It's your For You Mix, coast to coast on the radio. There's Earrings from Malcolm Todd. We played that for Ava in Lawrence, Kansas tonight. Appreciate the love at 855-495-7274. Let's go to Richmond. Scarlett, what's going on?
1: Hey, guys. I just want to say thank you so much. You play all the hits. You keep me in a great mood all day long. Keep doing what you're doing. Sending you so much love.
0: Oh, we send the love right back to you with Trevor Jackson. This has got to be us in your For You Mix.

It is the 4U Mix, coast to coast on Most Requested Live. Just did Bruno Mars, that's Risk It All for Audrey in Kelowna, British Columbia. And Aaliyah in Monterey, California. Thanks for the love and the DMs tonight. At Most Requested Live on the socials. It's Romeo and J-Mac with a big shout out and thank you to the fellas from Longshot for being here tonight. If you missed their chat, they've wrapped it up. It is on demand now for you on the YouTube page at Most Requested Live. And on the website, mostrequestedlive.com. Thank you, Longshot. And we're getting ready for next Saturday night too. The fellas from Temper City are here to do Ask Anything next Saturday night. Get ready.

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2: Dude, how about them Swifties, huh? Taylor Swift had it last hour. Patient Zero was the most requested song in North America. It's basically been all about the ladies again this week. Lots of requests last hour from Miley Cyrus, Lisa, Stella Lefty, Olivia Rodrigo, Cat's Eye as well. Can never count out the Arianators too, man. Ariana Grande is still hot. Nobody had more requests over the past 60 minutes, though, than Rosé. She has done it again for the second time tonight. New Trick is the most requested song in North America.

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We are already getting ready for next Saturday night. I can't wait, man. The boys from Temper City are here to do Ask Anything. We'll get to know them. You're asking every question. You can sign up for the chat now at MostRequestedLive.com. Addison's in Little Rock tonight and wants Dominic Fike. Let's do Baby Doll. I can't.

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27: 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For Brooklyn and Poughkeepsie, New York, and Victoria in Nashville, Teddy Swims kicks off the For You mix. Mr. Know-It-All.

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There's Olivia Dean a couple of minutes inside the For You mix tonight. Hey, Ava in Lawrence, Kansas, thanks for the love on the text lines. We've got the most requested song in North America just 12 minutes away. Keep your requests coming as we throw it back for Sadie in New Haven. Tommy Richmond's in your For You mix.

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4: 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The most requested song from coast to coast over the past 60 minutes. Thank you so much for all the love in the comments and the DMs on Snapchat, X, TikTok, Instagram, Facebook, and YouTube. 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Thanks for your calls, your texts, and your voicemails tonight. 855-495-7274. And when you've been posting with the hashtag Most Requested Live, we see those too. We count them up every hour. It's been all about the ladies. You know, Rosé has been most requested twice tonight. New Trick was most requested just last hour and the first hour of the show. Taylor Swift had it in the second hour. Patient Zero was most requested. Again, over the past 60 minutes, Stella Lefty continues to get a lot of requests. Lisa, Miley Cyrus, Ariana Grande, Olivia Rodrigo. But nobody had more requests in the past 60 minutes than the ladies of Cat's Eye. Animal is back on top as the most requested song in North America.

Olivia Dean for Eva in San Antonio tonight's Man I Need on Most Requested Live. Romeo here. Whew. We almost broke the internet with Long Shot, man. We had like a gazillion views on the Long Shot Ask Anything. MostRequestedLive.com if the site's still there. Sorry if it's not.

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0: 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Lydia, what do you want to hear?
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0: 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It's Romeo alongside DJ J-Mac. Nora is listening in Syracuse, New York tonight. What do you think?
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Hi, Hannah in Redding, California, and Isabella in San Diego. Here's your song. Thanks for hanging tonight. It's Romeo and J-Mac. We got to say goodbye and a big thank you to Longshot for being here tonight. If you missed their Ask Anything chat, it's on demand now on the YouTube page, Most Requested Live, or the website, mostrequestedlive.com. And don't worry, next Saturday night, we're going to do it again, another Ask Anything chat. This time, Temper City is here to answer your questions. All right, J-Mac's going to keep going for Layla in New London, Connecticut. Tame Impala's up next in the For You Mix. Their new one's called Loser. We'll talk to you next Saturday night.

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5: Hi, I'm Meg Roberts. Coming up on the Week in Review, Steve Martin was hosting The Shift and talked about new bans by the U.S. on Canadian imports. Kyle Horner talked about the Conservative emergency refuel plan. But first, we spoke with Nicole Sakella, owner of Rock Bottom and Sandwich, about the Gordie Howe Bridge multi-use path and the impact it had on their business and the community.
6: Walk the Gordie Howe Bridge for the first time.
7: It's neat, eh?
6: It is neat. Yeah. It's doing some good for local businesses.
7: It sounds like it's just been incredible for Sandwich Town. And that's just less than 2 months after opening that multi-use path. It's having transformative effects on two historic neighborhoods it feeds into on the Michigan side and, of course, here in Windsor. And joining us this morning is Nicole Sakella, who's the owner of Rock Bottom. Good morning, Nicole.
8: Good morning.
7: Okay, can you tell us what traffic has been like for you since that multi-use path has opened?
8: It's incredible. I mean, we couldn't have imagined that there'd be this many people coming over.
7: Are we talking like hundreds or?
8: Hundreds of people.
7: Wow.
8: And, and they're just so excited to be in a new country. I mean, they're so happy. And we keep thinking, you know, obviously it's weather related, but, every morning we start out and, it's quiet. And then you think, well, maybe they're not cycling over today, or maybe they're not walking over today. Then, 10 minutes later, all the bike racks are filled with bikes. It's incredible.
6: Yeah, isn't that great to see that, and there has been, Nicole, such a community aspect and improvements on both sides of the border, in Delray and in Sandwich in particular, with this bridge being built. And to see it come to fruition and to see, as you mentioned, the bike racks full and stores getting filled up and your place getting filled up, you're like, okay, finally, we've been hearing about this 3 years and how much it's going to help. And it seems like it actually is.
8: It's tenfold. We didn't anticipate this many people. I mean, I guess because Windsor is quite small and we don't really realize how many more cyclists there are in Michigan compared to Windsor. And it's just new groups of cyclists all the time. And a lot of time they come in families or they come in their little cycling clubs, too.
7: That's amazing. So, Nicole, what does this mean for Sandwich Town moving forward? I mean, obviously, you saw some immense success since the multi-use trail opened. I don't know. What do you see the future of Sandwich Town looking like with this increased traffic?
8: I'm really hoping that there'll be some more, there'll be some infill, because we don't have a lot of vacant storefronts, but we do have some vacant lots that, some development could go into. So we were always felt like we were on the outskirts of the city, and there was people in Windsor that didn't even know about Sandwich Town. And now I feel like we're the first stop off the bridge, and
6: right,
8: all of a sudden, we're no longer in the outskirts. Like, we feel like a part of the city. It's incredible.
6: Yeah, that's great to see. What are some of the common questions you're getting? I would love to hear this. Some of the common questions you get from Americans that are cycling over and stopping in Sandwich Town and in Windsor, maybe for the first time.
8: Oh, gosh.
6: Where's the snow? Is that a question?
8: No. It's mainly, how much further is it to the casino?
7: Yeah.
6: Not that far on a bike.
8: Not really. Not on the bike. Obviously the people walking, I recommend, taking some sort of transport to get downtown. A lot of them want to go see the large Canadian flag downtown.
6: Oh, that's cool. Okay.
8: And then, so sometimes we get people to go visit the flag and come back again on their way back over.
6: That's great. Nicole. And I was thinking of, for Americans that are coming over here, maybe for the first time, Nicole and Meg, as they bike over and go down to the big Canadian flag, they don't get the great view of their city like we do on this side.
7: No.
6: They may be seeing it from this perspective for the first time.
8: I can't tell you how happy and thrilled they all are to be over here. I mean, obviously, most of them apologize.
6: Right. for the orange cloud that's been hanging over us, yeah.
8: Exactly. And they're just so excited. It's really nice to be a part of it, because it's, I don't know, it's hard to describe. It's just, we feel like a little tourist destination.
7: And you are, Nicole. And I'm so glad that this is happening to your business and other businesses in Sandwich, because I know that there's been years that it's also been really challenging. But, you know, this concept of sport tourism and especially cycling tourism, I mean, clearly there is something there.
8: Because it's all ages. I mean, there were a group of ladies that's all in their cycling gear that came over, and they were like, honestly, they were in their 80s. And then, you know, my mom saw them and she said, I got to get my bike tuned up.
7: Yeah,
8: you know?
7: Yeah.
6: That's great. Awesome. It's great to hear, Nicole. Now, what? One last question. We got to go. What are they ordering? Like, do they like, oh my God, we got to try this. What's poutine? We got to try this because we don't have this.
8: Tons of poutine. Like, the poutine sales have gone through the roof, and it's like, right away say, you know, oh, can we start with a poutine?
6: Right.
8: And then they always asking for local beer, which is nice.
6: Nice. Oh, that's great. The Canuck Burger, they ordering that?
8: Yeah, but they get confused by the Canuck Burger. I had to send out an email to the staff because they order it, and then they said, well, we didn't realize it was Canadian bacon.
6: Oh.
8: And then I'm bringing out regular bacon, even though it says it on the menu. It's just
6: right.
8: A little confusing. And then we have to brew the iced tea because their iced tea isn't sweetened like ours.
6: Oh,
7: so
6: that's
7: Nicole,
6: right.
7: you've adjusted your menu and everything based on this tourism.
8: Oh, yeah, quickly. Like,
7: yeah.
8: Yeah, we explain what the pea meal bacon is for the Canuck Burger, and then we ask you brewed iced tea or, you know, regular iced tea or sweetened iced tea. Yeah, there's a few other things, I think, too. And some of them, like, want to try a Caesar.
7: Oh, you know? Yeah, classic. Okay. Very good.
8: Yeah.
6: Okay. Well, maybe you'll have some tonight, and then they'll like, you know, oh my God, of course, hockey's on. You know, it's on the TVs at Rock Bottom. Listen, Nicole, we're so happy to hear in a day and age when you know, especially in the news, we hear about job losses and businesses closing, that things in Sandwich Town are thriving right now, and in big part because of this trail now being open. So it's good to hear.
8: Yeah, it's wonderful.
7: Thank you so much for coming on with us this morning. That is Nicole Sekela, the owner of Rock Bottom, just talking about the huge effect that the Gordie Howe Bridge, the multi-use path, has had on Sandwich Town and businesses. And I just feel Sandwich Town deserves this, you know, because I do feel like sometimes that they've just been, they just haven't been taken care of the way that other places, other spots in Windsor have. And I'm so pleased for them. I wonder what this means. Like what will Sandwich Town look like in even, you know, as much as next summer, 2 years from now, 3 years.

0: The plan outlines a number of measures which aim at making Canada's diesel supplies self-reliant within 5 years. Also, a few other things, eliminating all tax on diesel sales until at least Canada Day by extending the fuel excise tax cut until July 1st of 2027 and removing the GST from purchase of fuel, removing all diesel production taxes by permanently scrapping the federal industrial carbon tax and clean fuel standard. And join us talking about all of that. And every once in a while, we pop that up when it comes to the federal industrial carbon tax and clean fuel standard. And that gets a lot of run. No doubt about it. Canadians are interested in that. And I want to make sure we focused on that. Warren Mabey is the Director of Institute for Energy and Environment Policy at Queen's University. And he joins us now. Warren, thank you for coming back on. How are you today?
1: I'm good, thanks. How are you?
0: I'm doing very well. Just when it comes to your overall thoughts on the fuel relief plan, could it work in reducing prices at the pump, especially with diesel? Your thoughts on that?
1: So absolutely, taking some of the tax burden away on the price for diesel is going to give some immediate relief, particularly for truckers and for people that are using a lot of diesel fuel, you know, to move goods or to build things. This is a way to bring those prices down over the short term and give consumers some relief because, of course, we end up paying those diesel prices in the price of food and the price of a lot of goods that are being moved around.
0: So, again, this is what you study when it comes to energy and environmental policy over there at Queen's University. This plan could actually reduce prices. This could make an impact in our wallet and when we go to the pumps.
1: It can bring prices down a little bit. Now, I do have to remind people that the federal government already took away the excise tax.
0: Yep.
1: So there's basically two taxes that are applied to fuels. There's the excise tax. There's a federal one and a provincial one. The federal one has been dropped to zero up till the end of January 27. It's normally 4 cents a liter, so that 4 cents is gone. There's also a provincial excise tax. In Ontario, that's 9 cents a liter, but it's higher in other places. You know, in Vancouver, it's 27 and a half cents a liter in excise tax. So the provinces are actually taking a big slice of that. And then finally, there are sales taxes, and Mr. Polyev talked about that, the GST, the federal sales tax, and then provincial sales tax.
0: Yeah, he wants to remove the GST from the purchase of fuel. Can you focus on that? And what would that entail? And also, I mean, I'm guessing you got to make up for, you know, for the cost of that. How do you do that?
1: That is a really good question.
0: Mm.
1: Every time we take away a tax, ultimately it takes away some of what comes into government. And those taxes are used to pay for lots of different things. In part, they pay for, you know, healthcare and for education and, you know, other sort of essential services. It's how the government basically balances the books. So yeah, take away the HST, or the GST, I should say, from diesel prices is going to have an impact. It is a percentage. It's 5%, on the prices. So if diesel prices today are just about $2.75 a liter, I think, taking away 5% of that is going to take away almost 15 cents a liter. That's
0: boy,
1: lots of money.
0: Yeah, it's big, but listen, I'm not putting you on the spot. I know you're not the federal conservative leader here, but how do you replace, I guess, those monies that would come in from the GST? Or is that just, you know, maybe some of the services that we put that money into, maybe we just, you know, we just reduce it, I guess.
1: Yeah, I mean, in the long term, this is a relatively short window. Even Mr. Polyev is only talking about putting a tax holiday in place until Canada Day, until
0: yep.
1: July 1st of 27. So it's relief through the year, in a year where there's been a lot of turmoil, but it would come back. And I think that that's ultimately how they would replace it. The federal government runs such huge deficits right now that this probably would look like a rounding error in the grand scheme of things.
0: Interesting, interesting. Okay, this has been brought up before. I mentioned it in the open, removing all diesel production taxes by permanently scrapping the federal industrial carbon tax. That's been a hot topic. The clean fuel standard as well. I

0: mentioned how that does get some traction, especially online, when you bring that up. Your thoughts on that, and could that work? And is there a way just to scrap that carbon tax?
1: So lots of people have raised this idea, and I think ultimately the question is, where do we see the economy going? You know, the introduction of those carbon taxes was largely about spurring new development in alternatives and electric vehicles and other forms of diesel, renewable diesels, things like that. And I do think that we need those tools to help address some of the big global challenges that are out there. At the same time, I don't think any politician wants to see households struggling with costs. I don't think anybody wants to see small businesses suffering. So I think that this is a point where you have to be really careful about the next steps. Personally, I think that providing some support to those businesses rather than taking away the tax base makes more sense, because that gives you more flexibility going forward. But, you know, part of the issue is we don't really have a good plan. We don't really know where we want to get to. We know we want to reduce our footprints, but are we investing in the right technologies to get us there?
0: Let's say we help out a little bit of that industry there, maybe some relief a bit. Does that help with the gas prices? Does that help? I guess this is looking at diesel.
1: I think so.
0: Yeah.
1: You know, again, I think about a lot of the owner operators who are, you know, either they're purchasing diesel through the company and moving goods around for us. In some cases, they're basically recouping those costs in what they're charging out when they're, you know, running trucks. I think that giving them a break, because we've built the whole economy on the ability to move goods around, we do need to think about how their balance sheet looks at the end of the year, and this is going to be a tough year for them.
0: Is it doable here? He was talking about eliminating the price gap within with the United States within 5 years by increasing production of Canadian diesel and other refined fuels to $1 million per day. Could we do that? How hard and how quickly could we ramp up to that?
1: We can certainly move in that direction, but again, it requires a lot of new infrastructure.
0: Yeah.
1: We have to remember that Canada and the U.S. have an integrated energy system. And although we're having problems with the U.S. right now, and, you know, there is this sort of thinking that we should be more independent, building our own system isn't necessarily going to make things cheaper. There are big costs involved in expanding our production footprint. And it might make more sense, rather than focusing on conventional diesel, to focus on the renewable options. You know, there's a big new renewable plant built out in the prairies. We could be doing more of that. That's the sort of thing that I think will get us closer to our goals, employ more Canadians, and hopefully bring some of those costs down.
0: But when it comes to the main cost of bringing it down, I guess, you were focused on that GST. I know it's temporary, but that might be one of the main ways we can, I don't want to say instantly, but at least bring the prices down pretty quickly.
1: That is the way that you can do it fastest. And, you know, if you really are serious, talk to the provinces and try to get some of the provinces on board.
0: Yeah.
1: That might be a harder sell because, as I say, the provinces take more than the federal government does. So it'll be a tough discussion.
0: I'm glad you brought that up, though, right? Because it's important, especially for the listeners out there. You know, when we're complaining about gas prices and going after different levels of government, listen, responsibility on all fronts, on all of them. But it is, you know, it's just you need to know where the money is going and who has the biggest impact on the prices, right? I just want to make sure that that we get that info out there. Last one, you have any, and again, I know you're not part of the Liberal Party here, but you have any idea if Prime Minister Mark Carney is interested in this, if the Liberals are interested in this, or at least picking some of these ideas?
1: The only thing that I can say there, I'm not privy to what the Prime Minister is thinking or what Mr. Polyev is thinking for that matter. I think that Mark Carney's shown a willingness to adopt ideas that are good, and you've seen that in the decisions that he's taken over the last year. And if he sits down and decides that this is a good idea, I think he might institute parts of it.
0: Very interesting.
1: That would be my takeaway.
0: Yeah, I hope so, right? I mean, this is where the parties need to work together. you know, especially when it comes to the massive cost right now, diesel prices, gas prices. This is what we talk a lot about on this show, you know, coming together, forgetting about the colors and the stripes. If something is able to work, and obviously that will be that will be his concern if he does believe this could actually work. But I'll take your word for it, especially when it comes to this, Warren. Then do your homework and work with both sides, right? It doesn't matter what color you are. Warren, thank you very much for doing this. Really do appreciate it.
1: Thank you. You take care.
2: This is The Week in Review. I'm Meg Roberts. Earlier this week on The Shift, Steve Martin was joined by Barry Appleton, co-director of the Center for International Law at the New York Law School, about this week's U.S. import bans on Canadian goods and how it impacts the ongoing trade tensions.
3: Those bans went into effect today on close to $1 billion of Canadian imports. Alcohol, motorcycles, all kinds of different things. Can you kind of break down what we are seeing impacted today?
4: Okay, look, at 1 minute after midnight tonight, the U.S. stopped letting some products in at all. So before, we've been looking at tariffs, right? Tariffs aren't increased in price. Someone can still buy it. Today, for some products, we're looking at a ban, okay? A ban closes the door. No price can get that in across that border, right? And that list covers beer and wine and spirits, whey protein, molasses, and motorcycles of a certain size, over 800 cc's. Each of those before was paying a 50% tariff. Now, you just can't. For love or money, you just can't bring it in.
3: And do you think that this is all, like you said, it's tougher to get rid of a ban? So is this just negotiating tactic?
4: This is an escalation for sure, right? This is, look, first of all, it's about $1 billion at stake here. If you're in the sector, it's devastating. If you're in that particular, if you're covered by it, there's no way out. You can't sell to the U.S., period, okay? But it is a warning shot to everybody in Canada about escalation. That's what the U.S. administration is sending to us, is what they are having negotiations today and tomorrow with the Mexicans. And while that's going on, they're escalating with the Canadians. This was not done by accident. It was done on purpose to give us a warning of what's yet to come. And I don't have to tell anybody in Windsor what the stakes are, right? You know about it. Look at what they've done to Hiram Walker and the distillery, right? This was to stop sending anything with a label across the border. You could still send bulk booze. You couldn't send it with its bottles. That was directed in Southwestern Ontario, right? That's 430 people. And look at what it's done to auto, and look at what it's done to steel. So this is just more ratcheting up.
3: Some of the news coming out of the steel industry yesterday was fascinating to me, kind of on leading up to this, as far as seeing that new plant announced for Iowa in the States, but then it impacting directly Stelco. I'm from Hamilton, so I know the impact on those 350 workers with Stelco saying that they're shutting down finishing at the plant.
4: Yeah, cold rolled and coated lines in Hamilton, they're going to be gone. That's going to be 350 jobs there. But, you know, the company says up to 500 people are going to be affected. That's significant. And look at all the add-on effects in the country. It's terrible.
3: So where do we go from here? If this is just back and forth and it's, okay, who's going to make the bigger statement with some of these bans? Are they actually still negotiating behind scenes?
4: No. Talks stopped in August, okay? They really did. There are talks that were going on, first with the Chinese. They had meetings this week. Now they're going on with the Mexicans without Canada at the table. It'll be the fourth set of talks for CUSMA with Mexico, and they may very well make a deal without us. So Canada, we send some texts. We talk a little bit. There's going to be a trade ministers summit at the end of this week under the G20, and we'll be there, but there's no real discussion. Nothing's going to happen until after the midterms. There's no on-ramp or off-ramp here. There could be more escalation. I expect that because the U.S. thinks that pressure makes diamonds, and they think they almost got a deal the last time because of pressure. And they say, well, obviously the answer is we need to put more pressure. But in the meantime, thousands of Canadians are affected, and it's just wrong. It's just so unfair. And that is why we need to find other routes. I'm speaking to you today from New York City because I'm going to court tomorrow in the U.S. Court of International Trade to challenge the tariffs on forced labor with 25 U.S. state attorney generals and with the team that struck down the IEEPA tariffs, the emergency tariffs. Now, that could give us some relief, right? It could remove a card from Trump's hand. But, you know, we need to change the balance of power a little bit. But right now, nothing's happening. And that's our problem.
3: And is there concern around, you'd mentioned the midterms, so they're set for November 3rd later this year, but then we see some huge auto tariffs that are expected to come in on January 1. Is that enough kind of timeline for these two sides to actually work out a deal, or do you think it is just the states putting more pressure on our negotiators?
4: More pressure. Look, Windsor and Detroit have built one economy on two banks of the river, right? I mean, look, like we it's interdependent, right? This is bad for Detroit. This is bad for America. This is bad for the Midwest. Okay, it's not just bad for Windsor, and trust me, it's bad for Windsor and Essex County, for sure. It's just bad. So at the end of the day, what we're looking at is a change of deployment of power rather than just economic benefit for the U.S., and that is what the Trump administration wants. They want to change how power is deployed. The Treasury Secretary Bessent has called it economic statecraft. That's what it's about. So we should have to see and expect more pressure rather than less.
3: And I think one of the running trends, and we've heard it directly from the U.S. administration, they don't want a trilateral deal. They're looking for two bilateral deals. And I think those negotiations with Mexico, again, more pressure.
4: Easier to control people if you don't have Canada and Mexico together ganging up against the U.S. That's always been their strategy. So I'm not surprised. But the thing that is surprising is the Americans, I think, thought they'd get the deal with Canada first, and then the Mexicans would be causing a lot of trouble. But the Mexicans, they've been going along with the flow, and they'll probably get the best deal. Still not going to be a good deal. It's just going to be the best. And Canada is going to be paying more, in my estimation. But it's complicated. We have different economies and different issues, and that's got to be worked out. But the Americans, I see nothing that tells us they're going to be reducing the pressure, and everything that suggests they're going to be increasing it.
3: So do you think realistically we could see a deal with Mexico before the midterms?
4: Yes.
3: Okay, and does that leave...
4: That's the goal.
3: So do you think then at that point, should Canada be negotiating with Mexico on their own to try and set up... No?
4: Because we have a deal with them. The old USMCA deal, plus we already have a Canada-Mexico framework. So we don't need another deal with Mexico. We need a deal with the United States to relieve the horrific pressure on what's going on to our auto sector and our steel sector and our aluminum sector and our manufactured goods and now our booze and our dairy and our lumber. That's what we need. But that's going to come at a price, and that price is going to keep escalating rather than going down. That's our problem.
3: Bit of a loaded question here, Barry. Do you trust the leadership in Canada currently and some of the tactics that they're taking as far as exploring deals across seas?
4: Well, of course I trust it because I have to trust it. That's what they're elected to do. Maybe I might have some different approaches, but at the end of the day, you got to trust them. I certainly believe that the Prime Minister means well, right? But at the end of the day, we got to find a way to make a deal because so many people are suffering. And we got to end that suffering. We got to deal with that. So whether it's going to be by way of programs that are going to be able to cover it, or whether it's going to be by making a deal to be able to take the pressure off the sectoral tariffs, we got to figure it out. But that's what they're elected to. It's above my pay grade. But that's what they're elected to do. But I want to watch and see them do it. And right now, I think this is just going to be moving in slow-mo while we're all together paying the price. It's going to be tough.
3: It's a lot of posturing. It's a lot of... Again, like you said, tactics. And that's my fear, is we're not seeing any action or any incremental growth other than the talks. What was it, a month ago, where we thought we did have a deal? But like you said, states thought they could push us into a bad deal.
4: Right. Well, look, their view is to keep escalating the pressure because they think Canada's going to crack. We cracked last year when we gave up the DST for a chance to talk, and then they didn't talk to us. So that was not a good investment of our time or our policy. And they're just going to keep asking for more, price to pay, get to the table, prices along the way. You can call it whatever you like, but it's going to be pricey. And at the end of the day, I'm afraid that we're not going to have duty-free access to the United States across the board anymore.
3: And we're the ones paying that price in the meantime.
4: Yep, we are paying it, and you are paying for it, especially on the Canadian side of the Detroit River. You are paying the most in this country.
3: Well, and that's some of the hope. We did spoke to somebody in the automotive industry yesterday about American car sales down in Canada and some of the impact that it's having on the Detroit Big Three. But I guess you hope that there's some pressure there in the midterms and maybe we see some kind of flip there. But I don't think we can necessarily count on that as a country.
4: Well, Steve, the problem is this. The president is not using trade authority that he has to go to Congress on. So even if he loses in the midterms, which I expect he will, he doesn't need Congress. When he uses the 338s or the 301s, he can make tariffs without going to Congress. And if he doesn't have to go to Congress, we don't have the congressional authority to be able to stop him.
3: Well,
4: and that's what
3: that.
4: He wants.
3: Yeah. And I feel like the administration this time has been more planned, but I'm right up against the clock, Barry. I do appreciate your time. I feel like we could chat about this for an hour.
4: Thanks for having me. You guys are taking the toughest part. We're all with you right now. We're all Windsor.
3: Thanks, Barry. That was Barry Appleton talking about the bans going on Canadian goods today, the impact we're seeing here locally, and like I said, this idea of pressure and rhetoric, but it just seems like the U.S. administration this time around, Trump used his first term to figure out the system. He has different people in place who are backing him up, and he knows the system now, and we've seen the impact in what, the first 18 months of his presidency, if that. So the scary piece there with me, what Barry said, is the fact that it doesn't matter about the midterms. He's figured out the system, he knows how to use it, and it's impacting us.
2: 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I'm Meg Roberts.
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7: A look back at this week's biggest news and events in Windsor, Essex.
2: Hi, I'm Meg Roberts. Coming up on the Week in Review, Steve Martin was hosting The Shift and talked about new bans by the U.S. on Canadian imports. Kyle Horner talked about the Conservative emergency refuel plan. But first, we spoke with Nicole Sakella, owner of Rock Bottom and Sandwich, about the Gordie Howe Bridge multi-use path and the impact it had on their business and the community.
8: Walk the Gordie Howe Bridge for the first time.
9: It's neat, eh?
8: It is neat. Yeah. It's doing some good for local businesses.
9: It sounds like it's just been incredible for Sandwich Town. And that's just less than 2 months after opening that multi-use path. It's having transformative effects on two historic neighborhoods it feeds into on the Michigan side and, of course, here in Windsor. And joining us this morning is Nicole Sakella, who's the owner of Rock Bottom. Good morning, Nicole.
10: Good morning.
9: Okay, can you tell us what traffic has been like for you since that multi-use path has opened?
10: It's incredible. I mean, we couldn't have imagined that there'd be this many people coming over.
9: Are we talking like hundreds or?
10: Hundreds of people.
9: Wow.
10: And, you know, and they're just so excited to be in a new country. I mean, they're so happy. And we keep thinking, you know, obviously it's weather related, but, you know, every morning we start out and, you know, it's quiet. And then you think, well, maybe they're not cycling over today or maybe they're not walking over today. Then, you know, 10 minutes later, all the bike racks are filled with bikes. It's incredible.
8: Yeah, isn't that great to see that, you know, and there has been, Nicole, such a community aspect and improvements on both sides of the border in Delray and in Sandwich in particular with this bridge being built. And to see it come to fruition and to see, as you mentioned, the bike racks full and stores getting filled up and in your place getting filled up, you're like, okay, finally, we've been hearing about this for years and how much it's going to help. And it seems like it actually is.
10: It's tenfold. We didn't anticipate this many people. I mean, I guess because Windsor is quite small and we don't really realize how many more cyclists there are in Michigan compared to Windsor. And it's just new groups of cyclists all the time. And a lot of time they come in families or they come in their little cycling clubs, too.
9: That's amazing. So, Nicole, what does this mean for Sandwich Town moving forward? I mean, obviously, you saw some immense success since the multi-use trail opened. I don't know. What do you see the future of Sandwich Town looking like with this increased traffic?
10: I'm really hoping that there'll be some more, there'll be some infill because we don't have a lot of vacant storefronts, but we do have some vacant lots that, you know, some development could go into. So we were always felt like we were on the outskirts of the city, and there was people in Windsor that didn't even know about Sandwich Town. And now I feel like we're the first stop off the bridge, and
8: right.
10: all of a sudden, you know, we're no longer in the outskirts. Like, we feel like a part of the city. It's incredible.
8: Yeah, that's great to see. What are some of the common questions you're getting? I would love to hear this. Some of the common questions you get from Americans that are cycling over and stopping in Sandwich Town and in Windsor, maybe for the first time.
10: Oh, gosh.
8: Where's the snow? Is that a question?
10: No. It's mainly, how much further is it to the casino?
9: Okay. Yeah.
8: Not that far on a bike.
10: Not really. Not on the bike. You know, obviously the people walking, I recommend, you know, taking some sort of transport to get downtown. A lot of them want to go see the large Canadian flag downtown.
8: Oh, that's cool. Okay.
10: And then, so sometimes we get people to go visit the flag and come back again on their way back over.
8: That's great. Nicole. You know, and like I was thinking of, like, for Americans that are coming over here, maybe for the first time, Nicole and Meg, as they bike over and go down to the big Canadian flag, they don't get the great view of their city like we do on this side. They may be seeing it from this perspective for the first time.
10: I can't tell you how happy and thrilled they all are to be over here. I mean, obviously, most of them apologize.
8: Right. for the orange cloud that's been hanging over us, yeah.
10: Exactly. And they're just so excited. It's really nice to be a part of it, because it's, I don't know, it's hard to describe. It's just, we feel like a little tourist destination.
9: And you are, Nicole, and I'm so glad that this is happening to your business and other businesses in Sandwich, because I know that there's been years that it's also been really challenging. But, you know, this concept of sport tourism, and especially cycling tourism, I mean, clearly there is something there.
10: Because it's all ages. I mean, there were a group of ladies that all in their cycling gear that came over, and they, like, honestly, they were in their 80s. And then, you know, my mom saw them and she said, I got to get my bike tuned up.
9: That's great.
8: Awesome. It's great to hear, Nicole. Now, what? One last question. We got to go. What are they ordering? Like, do they, like, oh, my God, we got to try this. What's poutine? We got to try this because we don't have this.
10: Tons of poutine. Like, the poutine sales have gone through the roof. And it's like, right away say, you know, oh, can we start with a poutine?
8: Right.
10: And then they always asking for local beer, which is nice.
8: Nice. Oh, that's great. The Canuck Burger, they ordering that?
10: Yeah, but they get confused by the Canuck Burger. I had to send out an email to the staff because they order it, and then they said, well, we didn't realize it was Canadian bacon.
8: Oh.
10: And then I'm bringing out regular bacon, even though it says it on the menu. It's just
8: right.
10: a little confusing. And then we have to brew the iced tea because their iced tea isn't sweetened like ours.
8: Oh,
9: so
8: that's
9: Nicole,
8: right.
9: you've adjusted your menu and everything based on this tourism.
10: Oh yeah, quickly. Like
9: yeah.
10: Yeah, we explain what the pea meal bacon is for the Canuck Burger, and then we ask you a brewed iced tea or, you know, regular iced tea or sweetened iced tea. Yeah, there's a few other things I think too. And some of them might want to try a Caesar.
9: Oh, you know? Yeah, classic. Okay. Very good.
10: Yeah.
8: Okay. Well, maybe you'll have some tonight, and then they'll, like, you know, oh my God, of course, hockey's on. You know, it's on the TVs at Rock Bottom. Listen, Nicole, we're so happy to hear in a day and age when you know, especially in the news, we hear about job losses and businesses closing, that things in Sandwich Town are thriving right now, and in big part because of this trail now being open. So it's good to hear.
10: Yeah, it's wonderful.
9: Thank you so much for coming on with us this morning. That is Nicole Sekela, the owner of Rock Bottom, just talking about the huge effect that the Gordie Howe Bridge, the multi-use path, has had on Sandwich Town and businesses. And I just feel Sandwich Town deserves this, you know, because I do feel like sometimes that they've just been, they just haven't been taken care of the way that other places, other spots in Windsor have. And I'm so pleased for them. I wonder what this means. Like, what will Sandwich Town look like in even, you know, as much as next summer, 2 years from now, 3 years from now, five.
8: Yeah.
9: The businesses,
8: I know,
9: that'll pop up.
8: I think, you know,
9: maybe some more housing, because I do feel like more housing is needed in that area. Hopefully it stays nice and affordable.
8: Yep. Something to watch. Something to watch.
2: You're listening to The Week in Review. I'm Meg Roberts. Up next, Kyle Horner spoke with Warren Mabey, director of the Institute of Energy and Environmental Policy at Queen's University, about the Conservative Emergency Refuel Plan and if it could actually have an impact on diesel prices if implemented.
0: Sunday, the federal conservatives announced the Conservative Emergency Fuel Relief Plan to the public. It focused on tackling rising diesel prices at the pump for consumers and corporations. Let me help you out here a little bit. The plan outlines a number of measures which aim at making Canada's diesel supplies self-reliant within 5 years. Also, a few other things, eliminating all tax on diesel sales until at least Canada Day by extending the fuel excise tax cut until July 1st of 2027 and removing the GST from purchase of fuel, removing all diesel production taxes by permanently scrapping the federal industrial carbon tax and clean fuel standard. And to join us talking about all of that, and every once in a while we pop that up when it comes to the federal industrial carbon tax and clean fuel standard, and that gets a lot of run. No doubt about it, Canadians are interested in that, and I want to make sure we focused on that. Warren Mabey is the Director of Institute for Energy and Environment Policy at Queen's University, and he joins us now. Warren, thank you for coming back on. How are you today?
1: I'm good, thanks. How are you?
0: I'm doing very well. Just when it comes to your overall thoughts on the fuel relief plan, could it work in reducing prices at the pump, especially with diesel? Your thoughts on that?
1: So absolutely. Taking some of the tax burden away on the price for diesel is going to give some immediate relief, particularly for truckers and for people that are using a lot of diesel fuel, you know, to move goods or to build things. This is a way to bring those prices down over the short term and give consumers some relief because, of course, we end up paying those diesel prices in the price of food and the price of a lot of goods that are being moved around.
0: So, again, this is what you study when it comes to energy and environmental policy over there at Queen's University. This plan could actually reduce prices. This could make an impact in our wallet and when we go to the pumps.
1: It can bring prices down a little bit. Now, I do have to remind people that the federal government already took away the excise tax.
0: Yep.
1: So there's basically two taxes that are applied to fuels. There's the excise tax. There's a federal one and a provincial one. The federal one has been dropped to zero up till the end of January 27. It's normally 4 cents a liter, so that 4 cents is gone. There's also a provincial excise tax. In Ontario, that's 9 cents a liter, but it's higher in other places. You know, in Vancouver, it's 27.5 cents a liter in excise tax. So the provinces are actually taking a big slice of that. And then finally, there are sales taxes, and Mr. Polyev talked about that, the GST, the federal sales tax, and then provincial sales tax.
0: Yeah, he wants to remove the GST from the purchase of fuel. Can you focus on that? And what would that entail? And also, I mean, I'm guessing you got to make up for, you know, for the cost of that. How do you do that?
1: That is a really good question.
0: Mm.
1: Every time we take away a tax, ultimately it takes away some of what comes into government. And those taxes are used to pay for lots of different things. In part, they pay for, you know, healthcare and for education and, you know, other sort of essential services. It's how the government basically balances the books. So yeah, take away the HST, or the GST, I should say, from diesel prices is going to have an impact. It is a percentage. It's 5%, on the prices. So if diesel prices today are just about $2.75 a liter, I think, taking away 5% of that is going to take away almost 15 cents a liter. That's
0: boy,
1: lots of money.
0: Yeah, it's big, but listen, I'm not putting you on the spot. I know you're not the federal conservative leader here, but how do you replace, I guess, those monies that would come in from the GST? Or is that just, you know, maybe some of the services that we put that money into, maybe we just, you know, we just reduce it, I guess.
1: Yeah, I mean, in the long term, this is a relatively short window. Even Mr. Polyev is only talking about putting a tax holiday in place until Canada Day, until July 1st of 27. So it's relief through the year. in a year where there's been a lot of turmoil, but it would come back. And I think that that's ultimately how they would replace it. The federal government runs such huge deficits right now that this probably would look like a rounding error in the grand scheme of things.
0: Interesting, interesting. Okay, this has been brought up before. I mentioned it in the open, removing all diesel production taxes by permanently scrapping the federal industrial carbon tax. That's been a hot topic, the clean fuel standard as well. I've mentioned how that does get some traction, especially online, when you bring that up. Your thoughts on that, and could that work? And is there a way just to scrap that carbon tax?
1: So lots of people have raised this idea, and I think ultimately the question is, where do we see the economy going? You know, the introduction of those carbon taxes was largely about spurring new development in, alternatives and electric vehicles and other forms of diesel, renewable diesels, things like that. And I do think that we need those tools to help address some of the big global challenges that are out there. At the same time, I don't think any politician wants to see households struggling with costs. I don't think anybody wants to see small businesses suffering. So I think that this is a point where you have to be really careful about the next steps. Personally, I think that providing some support to those businesses rather than taking away the tax base makes more sense, because that gives you more flexibility going forward. But, you know, part of the issue is we don't really have a good plan. We don't really know where we want to get to. We know we want to reduce our footprints, but are we investing in the right technologies to get us there?
0: Let's say we help out a little bit of that industry there, maybe some relief a bit. Does that help with the gas prices? Does that help? I guess this is looking at diesel.
1: I think so.
0: Yeah.
1: You know, again, I think about a lot of the owner operators who are, you know, either they're purchasing diesel through the company and moving goods around for us. In some cases, they're basically recouping those costs in what they're charging out when they're, you know, running trucks. I think that giving them a break, because we've built the whole economy on the ability to move goods around, we do need to think about how their balance sheet looks at the end of the year, and this is going to be a tough year for them.
0: Is it doable here? He was talking about eliminating the price gap within with the United States within 5 years by increasing production of Canadian diesel and other refined fuels to $1 million per day. Could we do that? How hard and how quickly could we ramp up to that?
1: We can certainly move in that direction, but again, it requires a lot of new infrastructure.
0: Yeah.
1: We have to remember that Canada and the U.S. have an integrated energy system. And although we're having problems with the U.S. right now, and, you know, there is this sort of thinking that we should be more independent, building our own system isn't necessarily going to make things cheaper. There are big costs involved in expanding our production footprint. And it might make more sense, rather than focusing on conventional diesel, to focus on the renewable options. You know, there's a big new renewable plant built out in the prairies. We could be doing more of that. That's the sort of thing that I think will get us closer to our goals, employ more Canadians, and hopefully bring some of those costs down.
0: But when it comes to the main cost of bringing it down, I guess, you were focused on that GST. I know it's temporary, but that might be one of the main ways we can, I don't want to say instantly, but at least bring the prices down pretty quickly.
1: That is the way that you can do it fastest. And, you know, if you really are serious, talk to the provinces and try to get some of the provinces on board.
0: Yeah.
1: That might be a harder sell because, as I say, the provinces take more than the federal government does. So, it'll be a tough discussion.
0: I'm glad you brought that up, though, right? Because it's important, especially for the listeners out there. You know, when we're complaining about gas prices and going after different levels of government, listen, responsibility on all fronts, on all of them. But it is, you know, it's just you need to know where the money is going and who has the biggest impact on the prices, right? I just want to make sure that that we get that info out there. Last one, you have any, and again, I know you're not part of the Liberal Party here, but you have any... any idea if Prime Minister Mark Carney is interested in this, if the Liberals are interested in this, or at least picking some of these ideas?
1: The only thing that I can say there, I'm not privy to what the Prime Minister is thinking or what Mr. Polyev is thinking, for that matter. I think that Mark Carney has shown a willingness to adopt ideas that are good. And you've seen that in the decisions that he's taken over the last year. And if he sits down and decides that this is a good idea, I think he might institute parts of it.
0: Very interesting.
1: That would be my takeaway.
0: Yeah, yeah, I hope so, right? I mean, this is where the parties need to work together, especially when it comes to the massive cost right now, diesel prices, gas prices. This is what we talk a lot about on this show, you know, coming together, forgetting about the colors and the stripes. If something is able to work, and obviously that will be that will be his concern if he does believe this could actually work. But I'll take your word for it, especially when it comes to this, Warren. Then do your homework and work with both sides, right? It doesn't matter what color you are. Warren, thank you very much for doing this. Really do appreciate it.
1: Thank you. You take care.
2: This is the Week in Review. I'm Meg Roberts. Earlier this week on The Shift, Steve Martin was joined by Barry Appleton, co-director of the Center for International Law at the New York Law School, about this week's U.S. import bans on Canadian goods and how it impacts the ongoing trade tensions.
3: Those bans went into effect today on close to $1 billion of Canadian imports. Alcohol, motorcycles, all kinds of different things. Can you kind of break down what we are seeing impacted today?
11: Okay, look, at 1 minute after midnight tonight, the U.S. stopped letting some products in at all. So before, we've been looking at tariffs, right? Tariffs are an increase in price. Someone can still buy it. Today, for some products, we're looking at a ban, okay? A ban closes the door. No price can get that in across that border, right? And that list covers beer and wine and spirits, whey protein, molasses, and motorcycles of a certain size, over 800 cc's. Each of those before was paying a 50% tariff. Now, you just can't. For love or money, you just can't bring it in.
3: And do you think that this is all, like you said, it's tougher to get rid of a ban? So is this just negotiating tactic?
11: This is an escalation for sure, right? This is, look, first of all, it's about $1 billion at stake here. If you're in the sector, it's devastating. If you're in that particular, if you're covered by it, there's no way out. You can't sell to the U.S., period, okay? But it is a warning shot to everybody in Canada about escalation. That's what the U.S. administration is sending to us, is what they are having negotiations today and tomorrow with the Mexicans. And while that's going on, they're escalating with the Canadians. This was not done by accident. It was done on purpose to give us a warning of what's yet to come. And I don't have to tell anybody in Windsor what the stakes are, right? You know about it. Look at what they've done to Hiram Walker and the distillery, right? This was to stop sending anything with a label across the border. You could still send bulk booze. You couldn't send it with its bottled. That was directed in Southwestern Ontario, right? That's 430 people. And look at what's done to auto, and look at what it's done to steel. So this is just more ratcheting up.
3: Some of the news coming out of the steel industry yesterday was fascinating to me, kind of on leading up to this, as far as seeing that new plant announced for Iowa in the States, but then it impacting directly Stelco. I'm from Hamilton, so I know the impact on those 350 workers with Stelco saying that they're shutting down finishing at the plant.
11: Yeah, cold rolls and coated lines in Hamilton, they're going to be gone. That's going to be 350 jobs there. But, you know, the company says up to 500 people are going to be affected. That's significant. And look at all the add-on effects in the country. It's terrible.
3: So where do we go from here? If this is just back and forth and it's, okay, who's going to make the bigger statement with some of these bans? Are they actually still negotiating behind scenes?
11: No. Talks stopped in August, okay? They really did. There are talks that were going on, first with the Chinese. They had meetings this week. Now they're going on with the Mexicans without Canada at the table. It'll be the fourth set of talks for CUSMA with Mexico, and they may very well make a deal without us. So Canada, we send some texts. We talk a little bit. There's going to be a trade minister's summit at the end of this week under the G20, and we'll be there, but there's no real discussion. Nothing's going to happen until after the midterms. There's no on-ramp or off-ramp here. There could be more escalation. I expect that because the U.S. thinks that pressure makes diamonds, and they think they almost got a deal the last time because of pressure,
12: And they say, well, obviously the answer is we need to put more pressure. But in the meantime, thousands of Canadians are affected. And it's just wrong. It's just so unfair. And that is why we need to find other routes. I'm speaking to you today from New York City because I'm going to court tomorrow in the U.S. Court of International Trade to challenge the tariffs on forced labor with 25 U.S. state attorney generals and with the team that struck down the IEEPA tariffs, the emergency tariffs. Now, that could give us some relief, right? It could remove a card from Trump's hand. But, you know, we need to change the balance of power a little bit. But right now, nothing's happening. And that's our problem.
3: And is there concern around, you'd mentioned the midterms, so they're set for November 3rd later this year, but then we see some huge auto tariffs that are expected to come in on January 1. Is that enough kind of timeline for these two sides to actually work out a deal, or do you think it is just the states putting more pressure on our negotiators?
12: More pressure. Look, Windsor and Detroit have built one economy on two banks of the river, right? I mean, look, like it's interdependence, right? This is bad for Detroit. This is bad for America. This is bad for the Midwest. Okay, it's not just bad for Windsor, and trust me, it's bad for Windsor and Essex County, for sure. It's just bad. So at the end of the day, what we're looking at is a change of deployment of power rather than just economic benefit for the U.S., and that is what the Trump administration wants. They want to change how power is deployed. The Treasury Secretary, Bessent, has called it economic statecraft. That's what it's about. So we should have to see and expect more pressure rather than less.
3: And I think one of the running trends, and we've heard it directly from the U.S. administration, they don't want a trilateral deal. They're looking for two bilateral deals. And I think those negotiations with Mexico, again, more pressure.
12: Easier to control people if you don't have Canada and Mexico together ganging up against the U.S. That's always been their strategy. So I'm not surprised. But the thing that is surprising is the Americans, I think, thought they'd get the deal with Canada first, and then the Mexicans would be causing a lot of trouble. But the Mexicans, they've been going along with the flow, and they'll probably get the best deal. Still not going to be a good deal. It's just going to be the best. And Canada is going to be paying more, in my estimation. But it's complicated. We have different economies and different issues, and that's got to be worked out. But the Americans, I see nothing that tells us they're going to be reducing the pressure. And everything that suggests they're going to be increasing it.
3: So do you think realistically we could see a deal with Mexico before the midterms?
12: Yes.
3: Okay. And does that leave...
12: That's the goal.
3: So do you think then at that point, should Canada be negotiating with Mexico on their own to try and set up... No.
12: Because we have a deal with them. The old USMCA deal, plus we already have a Canada-Mexico framework. So we don't need another deal with Mexico. We need a deal with the United States to relieve the horrific pressure on what's going on to our auto sector and our steel sector and our aluminum sector and our manufactured goods and now our booze and our dairy and our lumber. That's what we need. But that's going to come at a price, and that price is going to keep escalating rather than going down. That's our problem.
3: Bit of a loaded question here, Barry. Do you trust the leadership in Canada currently and some of the tactics that they're taking as far as exploring deals across seas?
12: Of course I trust it, because I have to trust it. That's what they're elected to do. Maybe I might have some different approaches, but at the end of the day, you got to trust them. I certainly believe that the Prime Minister means well, right? But at the end of the day, we got to find a way to make a deal because so many people are suffering. And we got to end that suffering. We got to deal with that. So whether it's going to be by way of programs that are going to be able to cover it, or whether it's going to be by making a deal to be able to take the pressure off the sectoral tariffs, we got to figure it out. But that's what they're elected to. It's above my pay grade. But that's what they're elected to do. But I want to watch and see them do it. And right now, I think this is just going to be moving in slow-mo while we're all together paying the price. It's going to be tough.
3: It's a lot of posturing. It's a lot of... Again, like you said, tactics. And that's my fear, is we're not seeing any action or any incremental growth other than the talks. What was it, a month ago, where we thought we did have a deal? But like you said, states thought they could push us into a bad deal.
12: Right. Well, look, their view is to keep escalating the pressure because they think Canada's going to crack. We cracked last year when we gave up the DST for a chance to talk, and then they didn't talk to us. So that was not a good investment of our time or our policy. And they're just going to keep asking for more,
13: price debate gets at the table, prices along the way. You can call it whatever you like, but it's going to be pricey. And at the end of the day, I'm afraid that we're not going to have duty-free access to the United States across the board anymore.
3: And we're the ones paying that price in the meantime.
13: Yep, we are paying it, and you are paying for it, especially on the Canadian side of the Detroit River. You are paying the most in this country.
3: Well, and that's some of the hope. We did, spoke to somebody in the automotive industry yesterday about American car sales down in Canada and some of the impact that it's having on the Detroit Big Three. But I guess you hope that there's some pressure there in the midterms and maybe we see some kind of flip there. But I don't think we can necessarily count on that as a country.
13: Well, Steve, the problem is this. The president is not using trade authority that he has to go to Congress on. So even if he loses in the midterms, which I expect he will, he doesn't need Congress. When he uses the 338s or the 301s, he can make tariffs without going to Congress. And if he doesn't have to go to Congress, we don't have the congressional authority to be able to stop him.
3: Well,
13: and that's
3: seen
13: what
3: that.
13: He wants.
3: Yeah. And there, I feel like the administration this time has been more planned, but I'm right up against the clock, Barry. I do appreciate your time. I feel like we could chat about this for an hour.
13: Thanks for having me. You guys are taking the toughest part. We're all with you right now. We're all Windsor.
3: Thanks, Barry. That was Barry Appleton talking about the bans going on Canadian goods today, the impact we're seeing here locally, and like I said, this idea of pressure and rhetoric, but it just seems like the U.S. administration this time around, Trump used his first term to figure out the system. He has different people in place who are backing him up, and he knows the system now, and we've seen the impact in what? First 18 months of his presidency, if that. So the scary piece there with me, what Barry said, is the fact that it doesn't matter about the midterms. He's figured out the system. He knows how to use it, and it's impacting us.
2: 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Join us each week at this time for the Week in Review. 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
2: It's Mr. 305 checking in for the remix. 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Well, this year's gonna be called Calle Ocho. Que hola, gata, que hola, omega. And this is how we gonna do it. Dale!

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1: Hey, it's Shannon Burns, and coming up this week on The Countdown, Stella Lefty has shared which artist she hopes to collaborate with one day. The career of Drake is the new subject of a new course at Concordia University, and Olivia Rodrigo wowed her fans on opening night of her tour by making her dress melt away, literally. Find out who's going to take this week's top spot, but first, let's take a listen back to last week's hottest song in the country. For the third week in a row, Ariana Grande took the top spot with Hate That I Made You Love Me.
0: 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Last week's number one.

Ariana Grande's Hate That I Made You Love Me was the hottest song in the country last week. Find out if she can do it again, but first, Malcolm Todd had one of the summer's biggest tracks when his 2024 single Earrings went viral on TikTok. Even though he has just released a new album, Do That Again, Malcolm welcomes and understands that people are just finding his songs now, whether they're old or new. He says there's nothing wrong with how people discover his music, and he feels grateful to have a platform to be able to use his voice. Kicking off this week's countdown at number 20, here's Malcolm Todd with Earrings.

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1: This is my song, Risk It All.

breaking through this past year, Zara Larsson says that she is ready to be taken seriously as an artist. Zara recently told Allure magazine that she's always seen herself as a performer. That's where her love is. But she's also an artist, and as she grows older, she feels like there is a bit of a difference between the performer and the artist. She explains that she wants to build a world, an identity, a universe, a sound, a feeling all of her own as an artist. Zara Larsson moves up three on the countdown this week to number 17 with Lush Life. I live my

0: back to you.
1: The Beaches keep it locked at number 16 on the countdown with Edge of the Earth. Coming up, Stella Lefty shares which artist she would like to collaborate with most. And Adam Rodway is your hometown hero.
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1: Stella Lefty's career is just getting started, but she already has big plans about who she would like to collaborate with if given the chance. She told Variety that while every day this changes for her, she loves Hozier, so obviously doing something with him would be epic. She also included Taylor Swift and Miley, adding that she would probably die and never be able to speak again. Also on that list, she said Chris Stapleton and Gracie Abrams. We'll have to see what the future holds for Stella Lefty. Here she is climbing up three this week to number 15 with Boston. On a

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0: Toronto's Adam Rodway is your hometown hero. Originally from Markham, Ontario, Adam was first inspired to start writing music after seeing Mac Miller in high school. From that moment on, he knew he was destined to follow his dream. This past June, he became one of the highest charting fully independent top 40 airplay artists on the Billboard Canada charts thanks to the success of his song Runaround. And now he is back with a very vibey new bop. It's called In a Mood. You can catch Adam on tour throughout Ontario this fall. Here's your hometown hero, Adam Rodway, with In a Mood.

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0: Coming up, you can now study Drake at Concordia University this fall. And Taylor Swift has your new Now track.
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0: Montreal's Concordia University is offering a course all about Drake for its fall 2026 semester. It's called Drake, Media, Myth, and Manhood, and it takes a deep dive into Drake's catalog, getting into his cultural identity, discussing his very public feud with Kendrick Lamar, and the instructor is also going to look at the production side of his music and even bring in guests who have worked with Drake directly, like Magic Jordan. Drake keeps it locked at number 11 on the countdown with Janice. A million.

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1: Your new and now track this week is Patient Zero by Taylor Swift. As she often does, Taylor recently surprised her fans with an expanded edition of her latest album that she calls The Life of a Showgirl, The Encore. Taylor explained that Patient Zero is about one of her friends being contacted by the new girlfriend of an ex asking her for guidance on if she's had the same experiences with this guy. Taylor said it's a type of experience that so many people can relate to. Here's Taylor Swift with Patient Zero, your new and now track.

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0: Earlier this year, Taylor Swift called Somber the future of music. And no one was more surprised to hear that than Somber himself. In fact, he actually didn't believe that when he first was told when he was waking up the next day that she had said this. He actually thought this might be AI. But he calls Taylor the person that he looks up to the most, a mentor who's advised him to shut out the negative noise when it gets too much and to just focus on his art. Somber moves up one to number eight on the countdown with My Body Isn't Ready.

Taylor Swift, keeping it locked on the countdown this week at number 6 with I Knew It, I Knew You. Olivia Rodrigo kicked off her Unraveled tour on September 25th to rave reviews, but it was one particular moment of the show that left her fans in awe. So during the climax of her song, The Cure, when Olivia begins singing I'm Unraveled, artificial rain started pouring down from her from above, and it just melted away her white dress that she was wearing to reveal a red corseted bodysuit and a miniskirt that she was wearing underneath. The dress was actually developed back in 2016 by a designer who spent 6 months trying to make the material react to water and fall off exactly as it did. Olivia Rodrigo moves up 2 spots to number 5 with Stupid Song. New York City.

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1: For your throwback track, we have Sierra and Petey Pablo with their 2004 hit, Goodies. Sierra was only 18 when she released her debut single, which spent 7 weeks straight on the Billboard Hot 100 chart, which is an achievement that she actually predicted would happen. At her high school graduation the year before, Sierra was asked what she saw herself doing in the future, and she said, "I see myself having a number one song on the Billboard charts." Sierra credited the power of manifestation, which she says is not only real, but also the story

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13: It sounds like Ella Langley has chosen to go public with her love life. Both TMZ and People report that Ella is now officially dating singer Tucker Wetmore. The two were first romantically linked in December 2025 when they were photographed together in the British Virgin Islands. But after being spotted at the Nashville Songwriter Awards together on September 22nd, the rumors of their romance have been confirmed. Ella Langley slides down one to number 3 on the countdown with Choosin' Texas.

Dominic Fike is one of the many artists announced as performers of this year's iHeartRadio Jingle Ball Tour. Kicking off in Dallas-Fort Worth on December 1st, the tour travels across 9 U.S. cities leading up to the holiday season. Other artists scheduled to play on different dates include Olivia Rodrigo, Cat's Eye, Alex Warren, Somber, Hilary Duff, Jonas Brothers, and Canada's very own The Beaches. Up 3 spots this week to number 1, Dominic Fike has the hottest song in the country with Baby Doll.

0: Baby Doll is this week's hottest song in the country. I'm Shannon Burns. 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

0: I'm William Prince, and I want to thank you for taking part in A Day to Listen in partnership with the Gord Downie and Chani Wenjack Fund on the National Day for Truth and Reconciliation. 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
4: All right. Hello. Happy Sunday night, Miles.
5: It's the first one of October, but it really doesn't feel like October.
4: I know. This whole year has just gone by so fast. I don't know about you, but ever since COVID, I feel like my concept of time is totally skewed.
5: I'm not ready for Halloween yet. I need to get organized, but I don't know what I'm going to be.
4: I don't know either. And I'm hosting a Halloween party.
5: Oh.
4: And I don't even have any idea what I'm going to dress up as.
5: So. You obviously haven't sent the invitations out yet because I haven't got one.
4: Right. Yeah, no, I haven't sent the invites out yet. So keep an eye on that, work on that costume.
5: Perfect.
4: And we'll talk more about that later. But what do you want to talk about in the show?
5: Coming up, I actually had a really scary moment where I almost cost my best friend his trip to Italy this week.
4: Oh, no.
5: Yeah.
4: What? How can that even happen?
5: Yeah, it almost didn't happen because of me.
4: Oh, no. Okay, we'll definitely need to hear that story coming up next here on Virgin Radio.

0: That is Cameron Whitcomb, Kingdom of Fear on the Weekender on Virgin Radio. I'm Shannon Miles. You say that you almost cost your friend his trip to Italy?
1: Yeah, so my best friend. Ruined it? Yeah, well, I know he almost didn't go because of me.
0: Okay.
1: The day of the flight. And he'd spent, like, you know, a lot of money on this trip. I think it's his friend's wedding, like another friend of ours, his wedding. I'm not invited to that. But
0: what does this have to do with you?
1: That's not why I tried to
0: sabotage
1: his trip. But no, he realized that, like, the day before he was meant to go, his passport had less than 90 days left on it, or 60 days left on it. So he's like, right, I need to rush order a new passport.
0: Yeah.
1: And he's like, I'm going to put you down as one of my, like, witnesses or whatever. Okay. So they'll call you and you just have to verify a bunch of info. And I was like, yeah, no worries, fine. So he's like, tomorrow, he's like, that's the day of my flight and they're going to call you. Make sure you pick up the phone. So I picked up the phone.
0: Okay.
1: And I'm like, hi, we've got Nick here. We just need to ask a few questions. How long have you known each other? I'm like, 7 years. Because we met the week that I moved to Canada.
0: Okay, nice. So you got that answer.
1: So I was like, pass that one. I was sweating. I was also holding my baby and he was being like really fussy. So I was just stressed. And then they were like, how old is he? And I was like, I actually don't know.
0: Oh, no.
1: I was like, well, I'm 35. So, and they were like, just, you know, round it up. Like, what do you think? Well, how old is he? And I'm like,
0: oh, no.
1: Time's ticking. I felt like I was on Who Wants to Be a Millionaire.
0: Yeah, seriously.
1: I was like, 33. And they're like, yeah. I guess.
0: Was it correct?
1: I think it was 32.
0: Oh, they have to know.
1: And then they were like, what does he do for work? And I was like, he works in restoration. And what does it? I was like, what is, like, he never told me what they were going to ask, but I guess he wouldn't know either.
0: Yeah, I guess so.
1: And so I hung up the phone and the woman said to him, she was like, all right, I'll let it pass, but you should get better friends.
0: No. Way. Oh. Okay, honestly though, if you were to put me on the spot and ask me what my friends' jobs are, I don't know if I'd be able to answer either. That's a tough one.

0: 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And if you've already heard my voice this weekend, that's probably because I host the iHeartRadio Top 20 Countdown.
1: That's right. Some big songs on there.
0: Big songs that are always shifting week to week. So let's go through those top three songs from this week so you know what is the highest rated song for the iHeartRadio Top 20.
1: All right, what do we got?
0: Canada, song number three. Ella Langley, She's in Texas.
1: Ooh.
0: Moving down a couple of spots. Song number two this week was Ariana Grande, Hate That I Made You Love Me, which did just win Song of the Summer.
1: I couldn't believe that. Like, what? Like, how was that Song of Summer? That was a fan-voted category, though, at the VMAs, wasn't it? It had to be.
0: She's got a lot of fans.
1: She wasn't even there.
0: That can make sense. And then song number one this week is Dominic Fike with Baby Doll.
1: Oh, there we go.
0: A sleeper hit, some would say, because it actually came out a couple years
1: ago. I was going to say, it's been out for a while.
0: Yeah, but it just started getting some popularity. Kind of like... You know how we're playing Zara Larsson's Lush Life?
1: Yeah.
0: That song came out in 2015.
1: It's aging like a fine wine.
0: Yeah, exactly. I love that, though. I feel like in this day and age of music, you can have songs from 20 years ago that gain popularity again.
1: It's aged very well, that song, Lush Life. And the Dominic Fike song,
0: it's
1: I guess,
0: good.
1: Baby Doll, yeah.
0: And this next song right here, DJ Khaled, Rihanna, Wild Thoughts.

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2: 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Yeah, right. Picture that with a Kodak. Or better yet, go to town.

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0: It's Zara Larsson with Lush Life, the Weekender on Virgin Radio. Let's find out who is loving their life this week and not so much. Good week, bad week on the way next. We've got to talk Tom Cruise in this new movie, Digger.
1: Oh, does that mean he's having a good week or a bad week?
0: You'll have to wait and see.
1: I've seen him everywhere. He's doing so much press for that film.
0: Mm-hmm. It's coming up.
2: I might be too strung out on compliments, overdosed on confidence, started not to give and stop fearing the consequence, drinking every

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1: What do you want to start with, Sir Miles?
2: Let's go with the good. Jim Carrey, officially married.
1: Wow.
2: Yeah. I don't know if it was like secretly, but it was a small private ceremony in LA. They've been linked together privately as far back as 2022. So they've been together a little bit. It's his new wife, Min Ah.
1: Oh. Min Ah. I feel like everything he does is pretty private. He doesn't seem like he's the type of guy that's like posting photos afterwards on Instagram or, you know what I mean?
2: Yeah.
1: So good for Jim Carrey.
2: I like that though. We need a couple names for them. Jim and Min.
1: Jimin
2: from BTS.
1: Hey, there you go.
2: Not so good of a week for Tom Cruise, another actor, because his new movie Digger is his lowest rated movie for an opening week in the last decade. I think it's on 50s and like low 50s on Rotten Tomatoes.
1: That's not too great, especially for Tom Cruise. He's come out with so many movies throughout.
2: He's also done a lot of press for this, and I think I said it the other week. He was doing too much press. Where I was like,
1: yeah, he was everywhere.
2: He's doing this because he knows it's not going to be a good movie.
1: Do you think? So he's like getting out there extra just to try
2: that's
1: to boost
2: what
1: it
2: felt
1: as much
2: like,
1: as possible?
2: Usually he doesn't need to.
1: Yeah,
2: he's
1: that's
2: Tom Cruise.
1: True. Yeah, some people won't even do press for a movie if they know it's going to succeed.
2: Still don't really know what it's about. It's about him as an oil tycoon, but I'm intrigued. I do want to see it, but it's getting very mixed reviews.
1: I also don't know too much about it. I know that there's a shovel that they've been showing, and I know he is in a fat suit in the movie. So
2: you know how they do limited edition popcorn releases? Yeah. Do they have a shovel with the popcorn for this one?

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1: All right, up next, we are going to talk about what professions are most likely to cheat in a relationship.
2: Oh, come on.
1: Yeah, there is a list that has come out, and I'm honestly not too shocked.
2: Oh, we're
1: by
2: on
1: some
2: it?
1: Of these professions.
2: Radio
1: host number one. Yeah, can you imagine? No, not quite. I didn't see us on the list at all. So good news for us, bad news if you happen to be in one of these professions, or if you're a partner, I guess.
3: Is it a medical one? Is there a medical one on there?
1: How did you know that?
3: I just had a feeling.
1: It is. I'll tell you which one.

0: It is the Weekender on Virgin Radio with Shannon and Miles. All right, Miles, you ready to hear this list?
1: I don't know if I am. I'm like worried that, I don't know, my wife's job's going to be on there
0: or
1: something.
0: What does your wife do for work?
1: She works in events.
0: Oh, no.
1: For like a finance. I don't want to say too much. People will work out where she works. But no, yeah, she works in events. Corporate events.
0: Her position did not make it on the top five list.
1: Okay, there we go.
0: Feel better. So here are the top five professions, jobs, where people are most likely to cheat. Number one. Medical professionals.
1: Really?
0: Just the broad scope. Do you think that's the influence of like Grey's Anatomy?
1: Maybe. There's
0: or do you
1: so
0: think
1: many
0: it's just
1: medical
0: like such
1: shows,
0: a
1: isn't there?
0: Stressful. Yeah. I don't know.
1: I think it's stressful. I think.
0: You end up like trauma bonding with your employees.
1: Yeah. Maybe they have a thing for like other people in scrubs and stuff, you know?
0: Yeah. Let's try to not dissect it fully. Number two, call center workers.
1: Really?
0: Maybe it's the tight quarters you're working in, the lack of windows.
1: Or they're just bored?
0: Yeah, I don't know. Number three, flight attendants.
1: I see that one.
0: Yeah,
1: right? You got those little layovers, you know.
0: The travel, the hotels.
1: Yeah.
0: Number four, sales reps.
1: Ooh.
0: Which, yeah. And number five, IT professionals.
1: IT professionals.
0: That's a sexy, cheating job, apparently.
1: Yeah.
0: Who knew? But there you go. The list of top five jobs most likely to cheat. I'm glad radio's not on that.
1: Yeah, were you in the top 10 even? Or?
0: Nope. We are safe. Hear that, our wives at home?

0: That is Drake, In My Feelings, on The Weekender on Virgin Radio. I'm Shannon Miles is sitting across from me, and coming up next, we're going to get into our Weekender watch list.
1: Two big movies on the big screen.
0: That's true. One I've already seen, and I actually interviewed the very famous actors.
1: I think I know which one you're talking about. It looks scary.
0: It does. I'll tell you about it.

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1: Well, we touched on it earlier. The new Tom Cruise movie, Digger, out on the big screen now. It is sitting in the low 50s on Rotten Tomatoes. I don't know if that usually influences your decision, Shannon, on whether or not you're going to go and see a movie.
2: It does, sometimes.
1: Kind of does, though. You can't help but look, right? You want to know.
2: Yeah, but then sometimes I think, what's the male-female ratio for the people that are voting on this? Because sometimes there's some really female-forward movies that get bad ratings, and then I think it's got to be guys that are rating this, you know?
1: They're calling it an apocalyptic satire.
2: Oh.
1: If that's your genre of
2: choice. I was still wondering what this movie Digger is even about.
1: It's intriguing. I do want to see it. But I also just want to see Tom Cruise. I don't want to see him in a fat suit. I don't want to see Tom Cruise in disguise. I just want to see Tom Cruise for Tom Cruise.
2: Yeah, that is very, very fair.
1: What have you watched this week?
2: Okay, so the movie that's out this weekend is called Verity.
1: Ooh,
2: and
1: yeah.
2: It has Anne Hathaway, Dakota Johnson, and Josh Hartnett in it. It's actually based on a Colleen Hoover book. I had the chance to do an interview with Anne Hathaway, Dakota Johnson, and Josh Hartnett. And Anne Hathaway called me babe.
1: Hey!
2: You're right?
1: Get that in your Instagram bio.
2: I know. I was like, I will never be the same. And I just let out such a weird giggle after she said it. I like physically reacted to it.
1: Yeah, as you should. Is there a twist in this film? Because I feel like...
2: There is a twist in this film.
1: Don't tell me what it is.
2: I'm not going to tell you anything, but it is about Dakota Johnson getting hired to be a ghostwriter because Anne Hathaway can no longer fulfill her obligations as a very famous author.
1: Okay, she like paralyzed or something.
2: Something like that.
1: Something like
2: that. Kind of close, actually. That's a good guess. But I'll leave it at that. It is a spooky movie. So check it out if that's your vibe.
1: Okay, wait. I'm interested to see what it's getting on Rotten Tomatoes. Oh, it's in the mid 40s.
2: Oh, no. See, it's all the men that are voting.
1: Wow.
2: It's a good movie.
3: We go together.

0: That is, apparently, the song of summer. Hate That I Made You Love Me by Ariana Grande. Won it at the VMAs last weekend. If the weekend are on Virgin Radio, we will soon see Ari again in Focker-in-Law, which is now, what, a month away? Two months away?
1: I think it's November 27th, if my memory perceives me.
0: 25th, you were close.
1: Ah, darn. I'm glad you said the title of the movie, though, because I'm scared every time I say it.
0: Why? You're allowed to say it.
1: It sounds like that other word that we're not allowed to say on the radio.
0: It's Sunday night. It's fine. No one's listening. I do want to watch the first two, though. Where are they streaming? Is the first one Meet the Parents?
1: Yes. And then, I don't know, there's a bunch of them now. But they are very funny if you haven't seen them already, or if you just want like a refresher before the next one comes out. But I think that Ariana Grande could get a Golden Globe nomination for this role.
0: Do you?
1: Yeah, because they do comedy for the Golden Globes. And this is a comedy role with Robert De Niro. So I think it could happen. I'm putting it out there.
0: Did you see that scary film Obsession?
1: I haven't watched it.
0: It's been submitted for musical or comedy at the Golden Globes.
1: Oh, yeah.
0: And it's not, I mean...
1: Have you watched it?
0: Yeah, I saw it opening weekend, and it was one of those films that's so scary, it's fun to go and see when it's a full theater.
1: Maybe because it's fun.
0: And we were like...
1: Considered a comedy.
0: It was that scary. And you know when you're like, everyone's scared together?
1: Yeah.
0: So we're all like giggling and laughing about it?
1: Yeah.
0: So
1: I love that.
0: I can kind of see it, but really it's a horror.
1: It's so scary it makes you laugh, so they're putting it in a category.
0: Yeah, like, because if you didn't laugh, you would cry. It was that scary.

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2: What do you mean?
1: Like, I'm on a genre now that's so specific.
2: Okay.
1: But it's really relaxing, and I think it'd be quite useful for a Sunday night.
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1: video?
2: Or not that kind of relaxing?
1: Like, you know, it is kind of. Okay. Kind of. Yeah.
2: I'm interested to hear more.
1: It's a profession. You're watching someone do a profession that neither of us do.
2: And it's not ASMR?
1: No.
2: Okay.